0: There are a lot of people who want to be able to say, well, you know, I have this gift and that gift. You know what? You ought to get on your knees and thank God, first of all, that he saved you. You have nothing to boast of. And secondly, whatever gift God gives you wasn't given to you for you in the first place. It's given to you for the whole body, to serve the living God.
1: God gives each believer in Christ at least one spiritual gift that drives the way they think and operate. And since he intends that we use those gifts to serve one another, it's important that you find your place in the church. Welcome to In Touch, the teaching ministry of Dr. Charles Stanley. The remainder of our series on living in the power of the Holy Spirit helps us understand and grow together in our God-given gifts.
0: Do you realize that the Holy Spirit has gifted you with a spiritual gift that is perfectly suited for God's plan for your life, his work for your life, and the way he wants you to live? And the tragedy is that many, many believers will go through their entire life, many of them trying to serve God and wondering why things don't turn out the way they think they ought to, or why they don't seem to be very comfortable serving God in this position or that or the other. Well, God's got a better plan than just guessing. He has a plan that's perfectly suited for your life. He has a gift for you that'll make it possible for you to relate to other people better, understand how the people act and why they act the way they act. In fact, it'll make a lot of difference in your life, whether it's in your vocation or in your church life, when you discover that primary motivational gift that God has given you, and then you begin to function out of that gift. So that's what we're talking about beginning in this particular message. This is the third part in our series, Living in the Power of the Holy Spirit. And the first message had to do with who he is. Who is the Holy Spirit? He is the promise of the Father. He is the part of the Trinity, the person of the Trinity. He's the seal that God has given to every single believer. Our guide, our teacher. That is many, many activities that the Holy Spirit works in our life. But each one specifically relating to us according to our needs. And when it comes to why he came, the second message, why did he come? It was absolutely essential because he's so involved in our salvation, in our sanctification, and in our service to him. And the primary purpose of the gifts is that you and I would be able to serve God to the maximum of our potential in such a way that, listen, the fruit will be abundant. Secondly, we will be blessed. And thirdly, other people are going to be blessed, and the kingdom of God will be stronger, and the work of God will go on successfully. Well, turn, if you will, to 1 Corinthians chapter 12, beginning in verse 1. And we're talking about the gifts of the Spirit. Now, concerning spiritual gifts, brethren, I do not want you to be unaware. You know that when you were pagans, you were led astray to the mute idols. However, you were led. Therefore, I make known to you that no one speaking by the Spirit of God says Jesus is accursed, and no one can say Jesus is Lord except by the Holy Spirit. Now, there are varieties of gifts, but the same Spirit. There are varieties of ministries and the same Lord. There are varieties of effects, but the same God. There's the whole Trinity right there, who works all things in all persons. But to each one is given the manifestation of the Spirit for the common good. And one thing I want us to recognize right up front, that is, when God gives spiritual gifts, which he does, he always gives it for the common good, not for some individual's sake or to make us feel good or to get prideful and puffy about what we have or don't have. It's always for the common good of the whole body of Christ. Now, one of the first things we need to do is to clarify terms, because sometimes people get them a little confused. So let's look, first of all, at the idea of the gift of the Spirit, G-I-F-T. And that is, we're talking about the person of the Holy Spirit who is given to every single believer upon our salvation. This is what Peter was preaching in Acts chapter 2, verse 38. When you were saved, the Holy Spirit came into your life to indwell and to seal you as a child of God. That was God's gift. Secondly, the gifts of the Spirit, G-I-F-T-S, are those capabilities, those abilities that God gives to each individual that fit his purpose and plan for our life. The third word is the fruit. That is the fruit of the Spirit, which you know in Galatians chapter 5, speaks of the character that the Holy Spirit intends to build in and through our life as a result of our being submissive to Him and walking in His will and in His way. And that is the fruit of the Spirit, which we know well, of love, joy, peace, goodness, gentleness, self-control. So we're talking about primarily the gifts of the Spirit. That is, those abilities and those capacities that God gives us when we trust Him as our personal Savior, and then we begin to walk out and live out the life. Now, let's distinguish between something else, between human talent and a spiritual gift. Human talents are those capacities, those abilities that God gives to each and every person at their birth. That is, you come into this world and you have a certain personality. Well, God gives you, that is, those talents, those skills, shall we say, that are given to you at that moment because He gives them to you in the purpose of what He wants to do in your life. But these are natural talents, and sometimes a person can be very, very multi-talented. They just seem to be able to do many things very well. Some of the rest of us think, well, if I can just do half what they can do, or maybe they can do well in three or four areas or whatever it might be. They're from God, and He certainly wants them and desires that we use them for His glory, but it's not a spiritual gift. It's a natural talent. So many people who are not Christians they are very gifted in some areas. Many things that you and I use every day were probably invented by people who are not even Christian. But all of us who are believers, we profit from that, and we are grateful for it. But a spiritual gift is a specific ability and skill that God gives you in order to enable you to serve Him wisely and to the best of your God-given ability. It is that special gift He gives you. It becomes the motivation for all of your service for the Lord. So there is a difference. Now, a spiritual gift, for example, will naturally utilize the talent. For example, let's say you have a talent to do one thing. You have a spiritual gift. When you're a believer, you're to use your spiritual gift, understand what that is, and then your talent, you're to exercise your spiritual gift through that talent, exercise your talent through that spiritual gift so that the two work beautifully together. That is, you don't have one and say, well, what about this? God intends for you to work them just like that. So let's think about these cautions. Remember, you will have a spiritual gift, and it's interesting how Peter says this because he mentions it in a little different way. He says, for example, the fourth chapter of 1 Peter in verse 10, and watch this, as each one has received a special gift, employ it in serving one another as good stewards of the manifold grace of God. That is, whatever your gift is, he says, employ it in serving one another. We're talking about serving God. No matter what your vocation is, or where you go to church, or what your church is, you have a spiritual gift. It's your obligation before God to utilize. Listen, this is a grace gift. This is something that God chose to give you out of His love for you. And therefore, He wants you to exercise that for the benefit of all concerned. And when I think about how that works in some people's lives and how it doesn't work in some other people's lives, it's simply because somewhere along the way, they have missed the whole point, and that is they want something for themselves. Likewise, put it this way, that is, you can't require, another caution, you can't tell somebody else, now you need this gift. You ought to have it. If you're spiritual, you'd have it. Or if somebody says, for example, if you had enough faith, you'd be healed. So you can't put a manifestation or a gift, for example, on somebody else and say, well, you ought to have thus and so. That's not your business or my business. It's God's business and His business alone to do what? To decide which gift we have. Some people have more faith than other people have. Some people can just believe God. I mean, but you see, that is a manifestation of something God is doing in their life, something He wants them to do. And so it is with all the gifts. If somebody says, well, some gifts just ended back on into the first century, that's not in the Bible. That's what some people think, but it's not in the Scripture. Is God still in the miracle working business? Yes, He is. What we want to be sure is that we understand what the cautions are. Then We are not to seek a particular manifestation of a gift, for example, because we think that we can serve better that way. And I'm repeating something I said. It's the Holy Spirit's job to choose which ones we have. It's my job to figure out what it is for me, and then however the ministry or whatever function I have, I'm to operate on that basis. Likewise, having a spiritual gift or any particular spiritual gift doesn't make you spiritually minded. It doesn't make you a spiritual-minded person. Because you have a particular gift. You get out of fellowship with God, you can be ornery as the devil doing whatever you're doing because you're out of fellowship with God. And so it doesn't mean that you're spiritual because you have a particular gift. And sometimes people sort of feel that way. Now, with those cautions, let me get to one thing here. I want you to go back to Romans chapter 12 for a moment. And I want you to look at these verses, and I want to give you an illustration that will help. When he says, for example, in the 12th chapter, now listen carefully, different people interpret these lists of gifts in different ways. And this is certainly not original with me to say that I came up with this, because I didn't. But I've studied it long enough over a number of many years, for example, watching how this works. I've watched in the staff. I've watched it among my friends. I've watched it in different aspects of the church. And I've seen it for years and years and years. That's why I believe this is true. Because if you'll notice in this 12th chapter of Romans, he speaks of these different gifts. And I call them, and other people call them, motivational gifts. That is, and if, when you watch this, you're going to understand what I'm saying. There is one of these that's the ultimate driving motivation in your life for what you do. And once you are able to identify it, you know what you're going to do? You say, yeah, that is the way I respond. That's true. Well, it's been true all along. Romans chapter 12, and listen to what he says, beginning in verse 4 of this 12th chapter of Romans. He says, "For just as we have many members in one body, and all the members do not have the same function." Now, here's what he's getting ready to show us, and he gives this in detail later. For example, God gave you eyes for what reason? To see, ears to hear, hands to handle, feet to take you where he wants to take you. And that is, so each member of your physical body has its own purpose. For example, you do not see through your ears. You may have fantastic hearing. You do not smell through your eyes. In other words, every single aspect of the body has its own particular reason for being there. So it is in the body of Christ. That is, the church needs all seven of these gifts. These are motivational gifts, and I'll explain that in a moment. So look, if you will, in verse 5. "So we who are many are one body in Christ, and individually members one of another." We all relate to each other. "Since we have gifts that differ." Now, what makes them differ? "According to the grace given to us." That is, God in his grace has chosen to give you these gifts. Then he says, for example, "Since we have gifts that differ according to the grace given to us, each of us is to exercise them accordingly." For example, if prophecy, which does not mean foretelling the future here, but proclaiming the truth, according to the proportion of his faith. If service, in his serving, or he who teaches in his teaching, he who exhorts in his exhortation, he who gives with liberality, and he who leads with diligence, he who shows mercy with cheerfulness. Now, I want to give you an example so it'll better clarify what we mean by motivational gifts. And then we'll deal with each one of these in the next message. Let's say, for example, that at your house you're having a birthday party. There are 8 people there. And it's a surprise birthday party. And so in this surprise birthday party, you want to do something very special for this person. So you've done your best to bake them this awesome cake. I mean, it's big. It's got all the candles on it. And you've sort of finished dinner now. And now comes the time of surprise. So you start singing, "Happy birthday to you." And then here comes the cake. You're all excited and what's going to happen. And all of a sudden, bringing it out on this beautiful cake plate, stumbles and falls right before they get to the table and smashes the plate. Cake everywhere, candles burning over here, just a big mess. Now, I want to take these 7 people who are left around that table and to show you how each gift will respond. And you're going to see yourself. Now, you watch this. You're going to see yourself. So get ready. Remember what we said now, that you're going to respond according to your underlying motivational gift. Prophecy is going to say, you should be a little bit clumsy there, aren't you? In other words, they want to correct something. Then the gift of mercy, for example. Oh, my goodness, I'm so sorry. It just hurts me that happened. They're motivated to eliminate embarrassment. The person who's merciful wants to help in any way they can. Then there, for example, is the gift of administration. Here's what the gift of administration would do. Okay, all right, so you go get the broom, you get the mop, you pick up the pieces, watch the glass, move the chairs back, let's clean this mess up right now. They're going to be in charge. Administration's going to be in charge. Ruling or administration, whichever word you want to call it. Then, for example, this is a gift of service. Gift of service, that's okay. Listen, you let me do it. I'll take care of this. Don't worry about it. I'm going to get it all up. Because they want to meet a need. There's a need there. And so the gift of service is going to operate in that fashion. Then there's a gift of giving. The gift of giving says, oh, you know what? I'll buy you another cake plate. Don't worry about that. Just let it go. Don't let that bother at all. We can take care of that. Because they want to meet a particular financial need. And then, for example, there's the gift of teaching. And here's what teaching would say. The reason you dropped the plate. That's exactly right. The reason you dropped the plate. And then exhortation would say, well, next time, maybe you shouldn't bring it in here holding it by the stem, but you should bring it holding like this so you'd have a good grip on it. Now, what did each person do? They responded out of their motivation. The gift of mercy would never have said, you're a little clumsy. Never say that. The gift of service wouldn't just sit there and watch somebody do something. They're going to be up at it. The gift of administration would die if he had to just sit there and say nothing. Because that's our motivation. So, what happens? Can you imagine what would have happened if everybody around that table had the gift of administration? They'd be fighting each other. Or if everybody had the gift of mercy, nobody clean up, they'd just be saying, oh, I'm so sorry. Or if everybody had the gift of giving, they'd be saying, who could give the most and who could give it first to buy it. And so what happens? We all respond according to our gift. And the better you understand that, here's what's going to happen. Several things. Because there's some results. Number one, when you understand your spiritual gift, you're going to be confident about what you do in serving God. You're serving out of your gift, you're going to be confident. Second thing is, listen, you're going to be more committed because now that you feel confident you're doing what God wants you to do, here's what's going to happen. You're going to be more committed to doing it. You're going to have a joy in your heart about serving God you have not had before. You're going to begin to understand other people and there are ways that you had not understood before. You're going to understand why people act the way they act. And think about this. People getting married have two different gifts. One of them has the gift of administration. The other has the gift of mercy. Well, he's always telling me what to do. And no matter what, he's just telling me what to do. Or if you have two mercies, they don't ever get anything done. Not necessarily. What I want you to see is this. We all respond accordingly. And every believer has a gift. And when we get it right, and the body of believers get it right, that's what makes a church function absolutely in the most awesome fashion. When you're doing what God wants you to do, and you're exercising your spiritual gift, not just working out of some talent you have, you know what happens? Everything around you changes, and your service for God is the most effective. And it's my goal to help you understand what your gift is. Don't dare miss the next message. But as we talk about how you respond to others, how you act when you're in the spirit, how you act when you're in the flesh, why other people misunderstand you, it'll be helpful in every area of your life. And that's my prayer, to build you up, help you to understand according to God's word, not what you see, but according to God's word, how can you be the best servant of God you possibly can. And Father, how grateful we are that you help us through these times, and How I do pray that the Spirit of the living God, who's granted every believer a gift, that people will understand this, grasp it, utilize it, put it to work, and watch it operate in every aspect of their life is my prayer. In Jesus' name, amen.
1: 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Why is the church called the body of Christ? 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
0: What are you living for? 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
1: You're listening to In Touch. If you're a Christian, you have something in common with all other believers. Here's a moment with Charles Stanley.
0: When Jesus was here, he was in a physical body. Sinless Son of God, living in a physical body, no sin. When he left and ascended to the Father, he says, now we are the body of Christ, which means that God's physical body is what? The church. The Holy Spirit living on the inside of us is working through us, speaking through us, loving through us, serving through us. That is, we are the body of Christ. Has nothing to do with denominations. Denominations were not created by God. Denominations are the result of man's differences in opinion and differences in ideas and interpretation of the Scripture. I'm not saying there's anything wrong with it. I'm just saying when he speaks of the body, he's not talking about either Baptists or Episcopalians or Roman Catholics or Lutherans or Pentecostals. He's talking about every single person who's been saved by the grace of God makes up the body of Christ. And we're all individual. God has a perfect will for every single one of us, a plan, a purpose. Whoever we are, wherever we came from, whatever our skills, our talents, our gifts, God wants us to use them to bring him honor and glory and to profit the body of Christ.
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1: With us, Lord God, for these 38 years, Lord God, the sowing and the reaping and the tilling, those that have been there on the battlefield for 38 years. Elder Hampton, Lord God, has been there since the inception of this wonderful church, CCOC, and toiled and labored, Lord God, in many years, Lord God, and pressed on. And sometimes, Father God, we take these things for granted, Lord God, as if these things are supposed to happen, and we're just supposed to just get up and just come to church and then just go without no one putting the effort, Lord God, without no one, Lord God, sacrificing their time, Lord God, without no one sowing a seed, Lord God. But we want to just thank you, Father God, for those that have done that, Lord God. And we ask, Lord God, that you will reap this harvest, Lord God, and touch the hearts and the lives of the people of God, Lord God, at this time, that they will bring up leaders, Father God, to be able to continue on to the next generation, Lord God, and to the next generation, and to the next generation, Lord God. But that is why you have sacrificed yourself, Lord God. We pray these things in Jesus' name. Amen.
2: Amen.
1: Oh, welcome. That's beautiful, beautiful tilling of the ground. We thank you for that. Well, thank you. We welcome all to the Christian Community Outreach Church. Again, as we led none other by our great shepherd and pastor, Geraldine Finley. Amen. How are we doing this morning, okay?
2: All right.
1: Okay, so we're going to be dealing with a couple of things, as Elder Hampton had mentioned. And we're going to be coming out of Exodus chapter 1, verse 22. Exodus chapter 1, verse 22. Amen.
3: There's a sweet spirit in this house. There's a spirit of deliverance. Rest in the Lord. Rest in the Lord. You have done great things. Amen.
1: Amen.
3: Amen.
1: Exodus chapter 1, verse 22.
2: Yes.
1: Right, that's what I see. All right. And Pharaoh charged all his people, saying, every son that is born you shall cast into the river, and every daughter you shall save alive. You may be seated. But we're going to be doing a little reading here. And there went a man of the house of Levi and took to wife a daughter of Levi. And the woman conceived and bare a son. And when she saw him, that he was a goodly child, she did hide him 3 months. She hid him 3 months. And when she could no longer hide him, she took for him an ark of bulrushes and daubed it with slime and with pitch and put the child therein. And she laid it in the flags by the river's bank. And his sister stood afar off to wit what to do with him. Say, somebody always watching.
4: Somebody's always watching.
1: No matter what you do.
4: And
1: the daughter of Pharaoh came down to wash herself at the river, and her maidens walked along by the river's side. And when she saw the ark among the flags, she sent her maid to fetch it. And when she had opened it, she saw the child, and behold, the baby wept. And she had compassion on him, and she said, this is the one of the Hebrew's children. And then said his sister, Pharaoh's daughter, shall I go and call to thee a nurse of the Hebrew woman, that she may nurse the child for thee? And Pharaoh's daughter said to her, go. And the maid went and called the child's mother. And Pharaoh's daughter said unto her, take this child away and nurse it for me, and I will give thee thy wages. And the woman took the child and nursed it.

0: And the child grew up, and the child grew, and she brought him unto Pharaoh's daughter, and became her son. And she called his name Moses. And she said, because I drew him out of the water. Amen?
1: Amen.
0: So today's message is going to be the one that got away.
2: Amen. All right.
0: The one that got away. If you're in this house today, I believe that you are the one that got away.
2: Amen.
0: Sometimes there's been a decree, as Pastor had mentioned last week in Jeremiah, a time of restoration and an assignment that was on your life. And sometimes there's an assignment for the bad on your life. But there's always another assignment that God has for the better. Amen. There is God's assignment and decree over your life is greater than any wicked plot or plan from the enemy. So whatever God decreed over your life, whatever God planned for you is better and supersedes any plan or plot or evil scheme that someone had over your life. The one that got away. When you have escaped the clutches of the enemy and come out of a lifestyle of sin, you have actually defeated the enemy and you have gotten away. Because if the enemy had wanted to destroy you or had thought that you or I would not have made it out of that miry clay and muck and murders and everything that happened, then he would have left us there, amen? So it would have been better off for him to leave me off in the streets and left me in a way that maybe something may have befallen me before I got to know Christ. It would have been better for you, Brother Mike, he said, if he just left you gangbanging and doing things in the street than to have you come to the house of the Lord. He said, I should have just left him where he was at. It would have been better for him to say, listen, I'd have left you on those drugs or those alcohol. I believe Brother Donnie said it would have been better for you to just be drinking that little tiki and going by the package store and doing those things. That would have been better for you, he said. I should have just left him there. But the one that got away says, Lord, I repent. The one that got away says, I can do better than this. The one that got away says, Father, for my life, I commit to him. Isn't that right, Brother Charles? Brother Charles, I believe that if he said that, if I left you in that crack house, if I could have just left you there, smoking crack, lighten up that paper one more time. I could have just left you there. Hopefully something would have befallen you and you might have overdosed off of something. You wouldn't have been here playing for us this day, amen? The one that got away, amen? When you've gotten away from the clutches of the enemy, when you've escaped that wicked plot or that wicked plan, you got to know that God has an assignment over your life. That's why he called you. He's plucked you out. You're one of his. No matter how deep and how low down and how far you may be, he still had mercy on you.
1: Yes.
0: There's grace for that.
1: Yes, there is.
0: There's grace for wherever you are at in your life. There's grace. There's not an app for that. There's grace for that. God's grace is able to meet you where you at.
1: Yes.
0: No matter what you're going through. No matter what your condition is, God's grace and his mercy will deliver you. He will look upon your soul and look past your faults and see your needs. Amen.
1: Jesus.
0: The one that got away. Amen.
1: The one that got away
0: was Joshua in the book of Joshua, chapter 2, verse 1 through 8, where when Joshua sent two spies to Rahab's house, y'all know the story. If you don't, we can read it. Amen. And so Joshua sent two spies over to spy out the land because God had a plan for the children of Israel to bring them into the land of milk and honey, into the land of plentiful. God had a plan for their life. So he sent Joshua to send out spies in the land. First he had sent 12, but only two came back with a good report. So this time he says, no, I'm not sending 12 no more. I'm going to send two this time. Because if I send them only two, I don't need the 10. Sometimes God's doing just what he does in our life. He begins to multiply by subtraction.
1: All right.
0: What type of math is that? It's God's divine math. He says, I'll take the little and I'll make it the great. last as they thought

0: church bring fruit. The purging process is not a good process. It's a painful process sometimes. When I go and purge these, the peach tree or the tomatoes or the or the cucumbers, you know, it's a sharp cut from the vine, and it's not. The plant might feel like, why are you doing this to me? The child might say, why are you cutting me up like this? He says, I'm doing it for your betterment. So that, I mean, you may bear much more fruit.
1: Yes, yes.
0: The one that got away, when you got away, he's purging you. He's cleaning you up. Brother Christopher, Brother Todd. These young men has been in the church playing all their life. Mm-hmm. He has set them aside. Amen. And no matter what, as they coming up through youth, you know, adolescents and children, they're going to have fun. You're supposed to have fun. I encourage you to have fun. Mm-hmm. But you are the one that got away.
1: Jesus.
0: You could have been playing in the nightclub. You could have been playing somewhere else. But he says, you know what? You are the one that's assigned to this place. That's what God has said. There's an assignment on your life. And when you have gotten away and when you have escaped him, there's an assignment that you have to carry out. The one that got away, the one that got away. So when Joshua, when he sent the two spies out there and Rahab had to hide them because the people were looking for him. There was a decree just like with Moses that they kill him, to take him out, every male. But God hid him that he may get away. Amen. So in the book of Joshua, when those two spies went out and Rahab hit them, what happened? Rahab told him, said, listen, because you see me and I fear the God of your God, when things get good for you, don't forget me. Don't forget me. Most times we forget about God when things are going good, amen? They say, P. Diddy, he almost threw up on underneath that courthouse or a table. But bless the Lord, amen?
1: Amen.
0: Come on in, let's give our hand praise to this side, amen? Come on in the house, amen. Welcome to the house. Yes, welcome to the house. Yes, Lord. We're gonna get space for that. Amen. Welcome to the house of the Lord. Amen.
1: Yes, Jesus. Thank you,
0: Father. When you were the one that got away, they said people, he climbed up underneath the table praying. Because he dodged a bullet and he got away. But now, the same God that he was praying to, let's see if he's still praying to him when he gets out, amen. So what am I saying? When God has made it a way of escape for you, you have to continue it on the path that he did for you. You can't forget about what he done for you. You have to

0: Eva. You have cleaned your house up, and now you playing around, just like Samson, playing around with the gift of God on your life. Then what's going to happen is your last day is going to be worse than your first. Amen. And as we continue on in the scriptures, we'll go and stay there. We're still in Exodus chapter 2, verse 11 through 15. We're still dealing with Moses. Moses got away, amen? God hit him, amen? And when God has made an escape away from you, you have to continue in that path. I tell people, I didn't leave nothing at the prison house. I'm not going to go back there for nothing. I didn't leave nothing in there. And I tell people, I said, did you leave something in there? So why you keep going back and forth? I ain't leave nothing in there. I ain't nothing to go back for. Amen? And that's just like you. Whatever God has delivered you from, there's nothing to go back to. Leave it there. Leave it there. Amen. We're going to wrap this up, all right? Amen. My God, my God, my God. When he delivers you, my God, he'll do something for you. He'll put people in your path, amen, to help you along that route, amen. Just like he had someone in Moses' path that was looking over him. You see, when you're going about doing the will of God over your life, there's someone that's always, he's put somewhere, somebody in that atmosphere to look at what you're doing and say, have you considered this person? Well, no, they show up on time to work. Oh, man, they keep a positive attitude. Well, promotion is coming up, and I think that we better put Minister Elder. Yeah. But she wasn't doing nothing but just doing her job. See, when you go about doing the will of God, you're like, it's always somewhere. God is looking to promote you. God is looking to advance you. But if you stay on that path, amen. So what happened? Let's move on to Moses, chapter 2, verse 11. Are you being blessed?
1: Amen.
0: Amen. Exodus. Thank you, sir. Exodus chapter 2, verse 11. And it came to pass in those days when Moses was grown. Say grown.
1: Grown.
0: When we get grown, we tend to be too grown sometimes. Amen. Grown is too grown. You got grown and then you got too grown. Now, my granddaughter told her great aunt, I think she was 2 years old. And Sister Martha told her something. She said, don't talk to me like that. I'm grown. 2 years old. And she's grown. So you got grown and then too grown, amen? That when he went out with his brother and looked on their birds and he spied an Egyptian smiting a Hebrew on his brother. Well, after the fight broke out. And he looked this way and that way, and when he saw that there was no man, he slew the Egyptian and hit him in the sand. Moses committed murder at this point. That's capital murder. The same God that looked out for him and told him to get away, now he committed murder. And when he went to the second day, behold, two men of the Hebrews strove together. And he said to him that did the wrong, wherefore smitest thou thy fellow? And he said, who made thee a prince and a judge over us? And tendest thou to kill me as thou killest the Egyptian? And Moses feared and said, surely this thing is known. Everybody know what I did. I got to get out of here. I got to get on the lamb now. I'm out of here. All I was doing was trying to help somebody, and now I'm in the jam. Now 15. Now when Pharaoh heard these things, he sought to slay Moses. But Moses fled from the face of Pharaoh and dwelt in the land of Midian, and he sat down by the well. The one that got away.
1: Yes.
0: He got away twice, amen. He got away from a murder conviction. And he got away because he had a death sentence on his life. So sometimes God would allow us to get away a couple times, amen. The first time you got away, you said, I'm going to try it again. I got away. See, you can't play with it. See, there's no right way to do wrong. So once you have gotten away, oh, that was easy, man. I can do that again. You start off with a small thing. First, you steal a truck out the store or something like that. You know, that's what I did. Your candy bar, a Tic Tac or something. You start there, you get in your pocket, and you slide out the store. That was easy. gotta keep on. You gotta keep on. So, and then you had Daniel. In the book of Daniel, chapter 3, verse 6 through 12, you don't have to read it. We'll summarize it right here. In Daniel chapter 3, verse 6 through 12, the king made a decree. There was an assignment on everybody's life that when he builds this tower, that everybody at a certain time, no matter what you was doing or who you was at, you're supposed to bow down to this symbol or this idol when the bell rang. Well, you had three Hebrew boys that was defiant and refused to listen to that decree that was put over their life through Nebuchadnezzar. Sometimes there's a decree over your life that you have to define and say, no, I am not doing that. I got God got better for me. I'm going to do what God told me to do. And we all

0: going down. And don't you understand that I'm King Nebuchadnezzar? And when I make something up, you're supposed to do what I told you to do. So they told him, said, well, we understand who you are. But our God is well able to deliver me from any decree that you have over my life.
1: Yes.
0: So you have to have that same resolve. No matter what is happening on your life, you got to say, my God is able to deliver me from any decree over my life.
1: Oh, yes. And so

0: You gotta let God do this thing. Somebody set fires on your life. You see a fire, you leave it alone. You go to God. And let God take it from there. And so what happened with that? The ones that was lighting the fire, they're the ones got burnt up. They put it so hot that they couldn't even stand it and it fell off in it.
1: They couldn't stand themselves.
0: But the ones that was supposed to get burned made it out. The one that got away.

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4: 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Well, yes and no. Learn about the gift of prophecy as we continue our series, Living in the Power of the Holy Spirit. 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
3: Have you ever wondered why Christians act the way they do? I don't mean just bad conduct, but good conduct. Why do they act the way they do? Well, there are probably many reasons, but one of the primary reasons is what I want to talk about in this message. Because one of the primary reasons that you and I act the way we act is because of our spiritual gift. When you and I trusted Jesus Christ as our personal Savior, He gave us many gifts. But of those many gifts that He's given us and talents and so forth, one of those is a motivational gift. There is a gift that drives us. There's one that underlies everything else that we do. And when you and I operate out of that spiritual gift, we can do our best. We have our greatest sense of fulfillment, greatest sense of accomplishment and achievement in life, and we're the most productive. When we don't act out of that gift, all of those things are less than they could be. And so, There are seven major gifts here that we're speaking of. And today I want to talk about the gift of prophecy. And I want you to turn, if you will, to the 12th chapter of Romans. If you will listen carefully to each one of these and not miss a one, it's going to affect your relationships to other people. It's also going to affect the feelings that you have, the emotions that you have about whatever you do in life. Because if you want to do it at your best, and you want to glean the